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0: RM1, 9 o'clock. The English News with Yassira Rosa. Good morning, Yassira.
2: Good morning, Elvis. Good morning, everyone. The board of directors of the State Trading Corporation has been reconstituted following approval by the Council of Ministers yesterday. The aim is to give new momentum to the company's work and accelerate the implementation of measures announced by the government. Gilbert Xu becomes part-time chairman. Jayan Chelum, Secretary General of the Consumers Association of Mauritius, will represent consumer interests, while Viren Musai joins the board as an independent member. Gilbert Xu, who has worked in international trade between Africa and Asia, says he intends to work in the interest of consumers. The situation regarding water reserves in Mauritius remains concerning. The level of water at the Marovakwa Reservoir has fallen to 36.6%, according to figures from the Water Resources Commission. In response to the continued decline in reserves and forecast of dry weather, a crisis committee dedicated to the water situation has been set up. The committee, chaired by the Minister of Energy and Public Utilities, will examine urgent measures to ensure optimal management of available resources. For now, the water restrictions already in place will remain in force, but they could be strengthened if necessary. Authorities are calling on the public to use water responsibly as reserves continue to decline and weather conditions remain unfavorable. The Concentric case has reached a resolution after the company ended its operations in Mauritius in September. Around 300 employees of the business process outsourcing company are expected to receive 2 months' salary for each year of service, as well as 1 month's salary in lieu of notice. The proposal follows a second conciliation and mediation meeting between Concentric representatives and the employees held yesterday under the Ministry of Labour. Between July 1, 2025 and July 31, 2026, the Ombudsperson for Children recorded 363 complaints. Of these, 167

0: concerned the school environment, 63 concerned the family, and 11 involved children with special needs or living with disabilities. Investigators also carried out 20 field visits during the period. The figures are contained in the Ombudsperson for Children's 2025 to 2026 annual report, represented yesterday at the Kuna Arts Centre in Tporlui. The report calls for greater prevention, clearer institutional responsibilities, and stronger accountability. It also recommends a child rights-based approach to better understand and address behavioural issues. On to international news, the mobilization of high school students continued across France yesterday. According to Education Minister Edouard Geffray, 735 schools were disrupted, while 400 schools were closed on Friday. The movement is also spreading to students and universities, and a total of 1,747 arrests were recorded on Friday. The education minister also reported a sharp decrease in violence against staff, with 3 people injured on Friday, compared with 31 on Thursday. However, he denounced what he described as acts of extreme violence targeting schools and their staff. High school students have been mobilizing across France for several days, calling for better teaching conditions. And that's it for the news today. Thank you so much for listening. I wish you a pleasant day.
1: Thank you, Yassira Rosa, for the English news highlight on this Saturday morning.

To infinity, you know the roof on fire. 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
1: 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No shade, no shine, no shade, no shade, no shade, no shine, no shade, no shade, no shade, no shade, no shade, no shade, no shade, no shade, no shade, no shade, no shade, no shade, no shade, no shade, 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

0: Good evening to all listeners of AM1 Mauritius. Welcome to your show, À l'écoute de Krishna. Today is Saturday, 3rd October 2026. We are delighted to join you on air tonight as part of ISKCON's 60th anniversary celebration. We explore a fundamental topic, the essence of Bhagavad Gita. To discuss this, we are pleased to welcome two spiritual guests in our studio, Antaraga Das and Bhakta Sankit. Welcome. Hare Krishna. Good evening to all listeners. So I would like you, before starting, to give a brief on your journey, please.
1: Yes, thank you so much. Very, very happy and pleased to be here. Thank you. My journey is quite simple. I was 16 years old, kind of looking towards spirituality, trying to understand something deeper and more about life. Somehow or another, this Bhagavad Gita book came to me. I was looking on Facebook, right? You have all these social media. There's a lot of wonderful quotations and verses from the Bhagavad Gita, and they kind of captured my attention. They gave very profound, fundamental philosophical truths about the self, about the mind and God. And I started reading it. Then I done my course, my education in psychology, in clinical psychology, in neuropsychology. And then in the age of 23, I'm basically from Slovakia, from Eastern Europe. And then I moved to UK, and in the age of 23, I joined the monastic life. So I became a full-time monk. And yeah, the rest is history. Now we're here in Mauritius, enjoying the beautiful landscapes and beautiful place and the spiritual culture. And yeah, that's simple. Antaranga Das, thank you.
2: Hare Krishna, my name is Sankit. I often tell people it rhymes with blanket. So, I grew up in the UK near London, and I was visiting a temple near my house. So, one day there was a spiritual discourse there where they were discussing on the Bhagavad Gita. And this really captured my attention when I was quite young. When I was 15, I decided that I would try and explore this book further and read it for myself. So I tried many different editions. There are many translations there, and somehow the edition that I ended up reading was by Bhaktivedanta Swami Prabhupada, who was the founder of ISKCON. And it actually, looking back, it changed my vision of life completely and changed my life. At the time I was 15, so I read it over 6 months, and I didn't know anyone to ask questions. It's a very detailed

0: old book. But I carried on with my life, and at university, I met more young people like me who were interested in spirituality. And so, yes, at university, I studied a mathematics degree. I did a computer science master's, and between my bachelor's degree and master's, I took a gap year. So usually in gap years, people go traveling around the world, go and see different places. But I ended up moving into the temple for 1 year. And I was a monk for 1 year. And then I went out after my bachelor's degree. I did my 1 year as a monk. I did my master's degree in computer science. I worked for 1 year as a software developer in London. I did all of that, and I decided I want to spend more time as a monk because I found it very inspiring, very fulfilling. So yes, in total, I've been a monk for about 3 years now at the temple.
1: Thank you.
0: Yes, so this evening we'll be discussing the essence of the Bhagavad Gita. The Bhagavad Gita is an ancient classic. It is a book that is known over many, many generations. It is known all over the world. It is said that it is one of the highest printed books in the world, after Harry Potter. It is one of the biggest, most widely distributed and printed books in the world. Everyone has heard of it. And sometimes people have many misconceptions of the Bhagavad Gita. Sometimes people think it is a book of stories. Sometimes people think it is a book that describes the difference between good and bad or right and wrong. Sometimes people think it is just a philosophical book. Sometimes people think it is a book just for one particular group of people, one particular religion. But the Bhagavad Gita is much more broader than that. Would you like to share something about what is the Bhagavad Gita about? What is the context of the Bhagavad Gita?
2: So Bhagavad Gita was spoken over 5,200 years ago. It's an epical conversation between Krishna and Arjuna. So Arjuna started with this doubt, with this concept of he was not really much aware didn't got an understanding about what is the next step in his life. He was on this great battlefield, and he basically put a lot of fundamental questions in front of Krishna. Who am I? What do I need to do? What is my duty? What is my nature? What is the deeper understanding of life? And in varieties of questions, he was questioning Krishna, and Krishna took this position of a spiritual teacher, and he explained very deeply about the consciousness, about psychology, about activities of life, and deeply understanding our psychophysical nature. And somewhat or another, because people many times think that spirituality or to be spiritual means to be very much devoid of touch with reality. It means that you're so much distance, so much away from this day-to-day life that basically you're just aloof, like a space case. But spirituality and Krishna consciousness, as presented in the Bhagavad Gita, gives this real grip on life, gives this real ability to sort of a practice. So what it means that it was spoken, it's part of Mahabharata, this great epical story which has 100,000 verses. It's extrapolation of 700 verses divided in 18 chapters, and they very deeply speak about who we are, how we can be connected, and how to practice. That's what yoga means. It basically means connection. So yeah.
0: Thank you very much. Yes, so the Bhagavad Gita, it's an ancient classic, and it's interesting that it's in the form of a dialogue, a form of questions and answers. And oftentimes I feel that not enough people out there are questioning what they're doing in life. You know, where are they going? What is their purpose? So do you think it's important? How can we start thinking more, introspecting more about finding our purpose? Is there some lessons from the Bhagavad Gita about that?
2: I mean, many times, especially in this day and age, we start asking the real questions only when it's like really, really late. Already there's so many difficulties around us, and there's last type of a thing that we can grasp is some sort of a spiritual depth or some spiritual books or taking some spiritual shelter. So many times I travel all over the world, and I ask people a very simple question: who are you? And it's kind of like a fundamental question of life, but people don't know how to answer. They answer, this is my name, what I do, my occupation. This is me.

0: my identity. But then the next question is that if everything is taken away from us, who are you then? In the end of the day, who are you then? So the identity crisis is very simply answered in the Bhagavad Gita, say that you're not the body. The being dragged in this material world through a birth, death, and sickness and varieties of diseases and challenges. But ultimately, in the end of the day, it's very simple. Bhagavad Gita wants to not only theoretically, but truly through realization, imprint within us that I'm a spiritual being seeking for something deeper. And this body is a vessel. It's a biological vessel, like a car. You're not a car, right?
1: Yeah.
0: You're the driver. So simple as that. Bhagavad Gita is teaching us that how we can realize that we are a spiritual being.
1: Yeah, thank you. Actually, this is one of the first kind of principles that stood out to me when I first read the Bhagavad Gita, when I first heard the Bhagavad Gita, that the idea that who we are, our core identity, is something that is just transiting through various bodies. It is not something that kind of comes to an end at a certain point in time. One of my friends, one of the other monks, he kind of shares that nowadays everything external can change, but who we are, it always stays the same at the core. You know, nowadays, especially in the West, people can change their gender. They can just have a surgery. They can change. You can go to the government and you can change your legal name, especially after marriage. Sometimes people change their surname. You can go and you can change your fashion style. You can change your clothes. Some famous people, they can even change their hair, their skin color. So many things, external things can change. But at our core, who we are is something that just doesn't change at all. It stays the same, who I am. Mm. It's always me behind all of those layers. So yes, thank you. You were saying the Bhagavad Gita was spoken 5,200 years ago. Mm. So that's a long time ago.
0: Quite some time,
1: Many, many generations have passed. And the world is a very different place. Even if you go back just 100 years, I mean, there was no Wi-Fi, there was no smartphones, no laptops, hardly electricity was just coming into existence. Mm. So it's a very, very different world now. Even we were sharing that this is the 60th anniversary of ISKCON, so even if you go back 60 years, the world was an incredibly different place. So how is the Bhagavad Gita, a book like the Bhagavad Gita, 5,000 years old, how is it still relevant today?
0: Mm. So Bhagavad Gita speaks that there are four principal things that we always face. That's birth, death, old age, and disease. And within the spectrum of these four difficulties or these four challenges of life, they will never change. You know, 5,000 years ago, there was birth, there was death, there was old age, there was disease. And this concept of challenges are completely against the nature of the soul. So the simple analogy, if you take fish out of the water, it will struggle, it will suffer. So in a similar way, the soul's nature is to be ageless, to be deathless, to be eternal, to be full of knowledge, wisdom, perspective, happiness. And if you put that soul in the material environment, then those difficulties will completely change the outlook of the soul and keeps it entrapped. So these concepts, they will still be there, be it 5,000 years ago, 500 years ago, 100 years ago, now, and 5,000 years from now on. So the relevancy of Bhagavad Gita stays in the sense that it's a humble reminder to understand who you actually are. So, because based on our identity, everything, happiness and distress, is there based on our identity. If you say, I'm a father, then your happiness is that success of your children. If you say, I'm a president, your success is that, you know, the happiness of the citizens. And your distress is if the citizens are unhappy and unsatisfied. So with our identity comes with the bundle, happiness and distress. But if we come to a practice of slowly realizing that I'm a spiritual being, then what happens is that your happiness changes. It becomes something much more deeper. So what was challenged before in those days is the same nature we have challenges now. I don't know if you have any take on this as well. Maybe you can share, Sankit.
1: Yeah, I mean, when I first read the Bhagavad Gita, I could still feel and find that it was incredibly relevant to my life. And I could observe that some of the things that were mentioned, described and explained in the Bhagavad Gita were things that I could perceive out in the world. Things like the fact that happiness and distress, they're both inevitable.

0: and they're both going to occur. You know, the analogy in the Bhagavad Gita is that just like the winter and summer seasons, happiness and distress, they're both going to come, whether we like it or not. And it's actually described that they're both inevitable in the sense that we don't have to go out of our way to work hard for this. Just like they say pain is inevitable, right? No one goes out of their way to attract pain and suffering into our life. We don't have to work hard for it. We don't have to put in any special endeavor. We can live an incredibly good, perfect life, and yet it will still come. And so it is explained that even pleasure, happiness, that is also inevitable. We don't have to put any separate special endeavor. It's going to come, whether we like it or not. So that was one of the other standout points from me when I was first reading. Another question that occurred to me is that we're sitting here, we're both monks. And when we think of spirituality generally, people often think that a recurring theme is detachment. And even when one reads the Bhagavad Gita, a recurring theme is be detached from the results of one's activities, step back from the world. And it's very interesting because if we look at the Bhagavad Gita, it's a warrior who's being spoken to. Krishna is speaking to someone who's a warrior. And in the end, the warrior doesn't leave the battlefield. Actually, Arjun, the warrior, he wants to leave the battlefield. And Krishna is dissuading him and he's telling him, no, you have to be in the world and work in the world. So would you like to clarify, is the Bhagavad Gita, how is it explaining detachment? Does it mean that we have to go to the forest? And does it mean that we have to become a monk to be spiritual? Is it something that's possible for everyone?
1: So the nature of detachment is very interesting. We, as individuals, we are attached to many different things, and Bhagavad Gita is basically teaching us how still being part of the world, but not being of the world. So 99% of all of our ISKCON Hare Krishna community are people which have houses, jobs, cars, mortgage, children, responsibilities, and all these different type of duties. Yet it's a life less ordinary, because what we're asking people is that true detachment comes that when you still be able to possess the particular item, be it a house, be it a car, be it your family under your protection, but you're utilizing it in such a way that you are inviting all these objects which can seemingly bring attachment, you're inviting these objects to be spiritually purified. So for instance, we came here by a car, right? If we said, you know, in ancient times in India, the great mystical yogis and profound spiritual masters, they would reject such a thing, or I will not use any type of vehicle. But because we're using this vehicle for spiritual service, like coming to this place, to this radio, to speak about spiritual subject matters, that item, that vehicle, becomes utilized in the right way. So we're asking people not just to have a house, but have a place of worship, have a place of spiritual emancipation, have a place which is not just a place where eat and sleep, but it's a place which is a spiritual shelter. It's an opportunity for people in my family to come together, and it's an offering. So detachment doesn't mean not utilizing it, but it means utilizing it correctly. So for instance, I don't know, here in Mauritius, in England, you have sometimes these knife crimes, right? There's a lot of difficulties, people wearing knives. So if the government comes and say, ban all the knives in the country, that's like we detaching ourselves from knives. But in actuality, it means that the wielder knows how to utilize it correctly. So the real detachment means that you utilize the knife to chop vegetables and feed thousands upon thousands of people. Or, you know, the doctor goes to operation and he uses the knife to kind of get the tumor out. So true detachment doesn't mean stop using, or but stop abusing, right? Don't use, not stop using, but stop abusing the particular item. And in this way, you're detached from it and utilizing nicely for spiritual welfare and welfare and positivity towards developing God consciousness. So Srila Prabhupada, the spiritual teacher of Krishna consciousness, he received a £1,000,000 donation in mourning. And he used all of that donation to print books, spiritual literature. And he said something very interesting. He said,

0: morning I was a millionaire, in the evening I'm a beggar again. So this is what it means to be detached. It means that something comes, you utilize it, and that's it. That's what basically happiness and simplicity means. But one of the things that personally comes to me as a principal element of the Bhagavad Gita is teaching us very much on a subtle level, on a subtle platform. So maybe Sankit, if you would like to share, because a lot of people, they struggle with mental difficulties, anxieties, challenges, disturbances, very much on a subtle mental platform. So do you think Bhagavad Gita has something to offer to those people who struggle with, let's say, anxiety and or mental health problems? Do you think that there's any practical things that people can take from the Bhagavad Gita on the level of the mind, maybe to perceive the world in a certain way, or to understand each other, their reactions, their relationships? So do you have any advice from the Bhagavad Gita on the mind?
1: Yes, thank you. Thank you for your question. The Bhagavad Gita definitely speaks a lot about the mind, because for any spiritual practitioner, it is very, very important to control one's mind. For example, you are speaking about detachment and being able to use things in the right way and not abuse things. But the fact is that if we can't control our mind, then naturally we will end up misusing things. Naturally, we succumb to temptation. It's a fact. In terms of controlling the mind, dealing with anxiety, I found that one thing that is very helpful is just the concept of eternality, as described in the Bhagavad Gita, that because our identity, because that which is spiritual is eternal, it's long-lasting, whereas things which are material are always in flux, always changing, always temporary. And so that means that if we can deeply understand and realize this, then we don't get so affected by the day-to-day things that give us worries, give us anxieties, because we can step back, we can have a bigger picture, and we can see that whatever's going on right now, it's going to pass.
0: You're like grounded in different reality.
1: Yeah, we see that actually this is a very small thing. Sometimes when we're caught up in the moment, we can become very absorbed, very disturbed mentally, but if we can take that step back, then we can see that actually it's no big deal, really. You know, 1 year on, 5 years on, I'm going to look back at this and it's just not going to matter. Like, why is this making me so frustrated, so angry, so sad, so upset? If you really deeply think about this question, then you'll understand actually it's not such a big issue. Most of the things we experience, they're not such a big deal.
0: You touch upon this very interesting point, which I like, and that is perspective, basically. Allow yourself perspective. So Bhagavad Gita teaches that in life, everything is either stumbling block or a stepping stone, right? Everything depends on the way that we perceive the reality, right? Some people can see only difficulties, challenges. The mind is programmed in a such a way just to feel anxiety and difficulties. But someone who goes deeper in his spiritual life takes shelter in a spiritual process of meditation, reading, association, and practical devotional activities, you see that his mind perspective basically changes. What was previously opportunity for distress now becomes an opportunity for rejoice, right? I like to say this analogy that diamonds are made under pressure, right? It's something very interesting, because if you want something so valuable as and precious like a diamond, the way diamond is created is that it's so much pressure that it basically coal, which is pressed, and suddenly there is diamond. So in a similar way, our true nature can come out if there's a certain element of pressure, but we are able to rise in that pressure rather than fall. So Bhagavad Gita teaching us that type of a perspective, and most importantly, gives us tools, gives us active, practical tools, how to sort of transform that negativity into something transcendental, something which is way, way more beyond that.
1: Yeah. I think you're saying at the beginning there that some people only see stumbling blocks, only see obstacles, and we can change that vision. But at the same time, the Bhagavad Gita is not a book that teaches us to be relentlessly positive, to be positive in any circumstance.
0: Realistic.
1: We have to also be able to accept and acknowledge the situation, right? Like, for example, if we look at Arjuna's situation, if we look at the beginning of the Bhagavad Gita,

0: he was experiencing some pain, and he didn't just try to put a positive spin on it. And Krishna's lesson also was not just be positive and it'll all be okay. But actually, the very first step that led to the amazing conversation that is the Bhagavad Gita is all because Arjun was able to accept and acknowledge that, wow, this is a very difficult situation, I need help, right? Definitely. So this is also, I feel, a very important principle. I see we're slowly running out of time. So one of the common difficulties that people often face with spirituality, spiritual practice, is they say that, well, my life is very busy. I don't have time to deeply think about such subject matters. I don't have time to read an intensely deep philosophical book like the Bhagavad Gita. I'm so busy, right? They have family, they have work, they have so many career or hobbies, so many things going on in their life. So oftentimes people say to me that, how can I find time? When will I make time for spirituality? One time I met someone who told me that he will read Bhagavad Gita when he's older. So I said, how old? So he said, when he retires. So I asked him, when will you retire? So then he thought about it and he said, on his current salary, he just has no hope of retiring. So he kind of ended up admitting that, yeah, when will I read it?
1: It's not going to happen.
0: So would you like to share some tips or share some thoughts on this?
1: Yeah. Bhagavad Gita is one of those books that doesn't matter which part of your life you're going, even if you don't have time, even you have so much responsibilities, career desires and aspirations on a material scale, Bhagavad Gita can still give you depth and perspective in whatever you're doing. So, but I said this yesterday, that when someone says to me, I don't have time, basically what they're saying is that this is not my priority. So in other words, when we say to anything, this is, I don't have time, it's just, this is not in the top chart of my list to give time to. If you know, if your best friend in the middle of the night will call you, look, I need help, I need you to be here, you would just jump in a car and just go immediately. If your loved ones will call you, I need this, you would immediately do it. Why? It's not about time, it's about priority list. So one thing we can say is, make spirituality a priority. Because indeed, if by the end of the life, we are not able, in the beginning of this conversation, we started with the question, who am I? If in the end of your life, you're not able to identify, and if you're not able to truly give not just a theoretical answer but realized answer that I am a spiritual being, then, well, you haven't really used the potential of this life. So what Bhagavad Gita offers in correspondence with time is that it can give you opportunity for depth, and depth can be used anywhere. Perspective and depth can be used in any facets of life, be it personal life, family life, job life. Through any type of spectrum or any strata of society, we need people which have perspective and depth and which are able to bring spiritual culture to so-called material life, right? So imagine having a boss which is deeply, profoundly spiritual. Who wouldn't like that? Who has understanding of the mind and perspective of the soul, the needs and desires. So if you don't have time, well, you're stealing spiritual time away from yourself. So please don't do that, because what happens is that, what if you just don't realize it? What if in the end of your life you'll be like, sometimes people don't regret what they did, but they regret what they haven't done. So please don't be in a category where you're going to be regretting the fact that you haven't invested enough time to understand you, who you are. Who are you, actually? So I would say that's what Bhagavad Gita offers.
0: Yeah, and if we're a soul, if we're a spiritual being, then shouldn't spirituality come about naturally? Why should we have to work hard or give things up or make time? Shouldn't it be that it's a very natural, spontaneous desire that we want to engage with spiritual things, we want to make time for spiritual things?
1: There are many layers of our consciousness and many layers of our identity. If I ask you when you've been 15, who are you? You'll give a different answer. Now when I ask you, who are you? You'll give a different answer. So basically, even when you go to university, in the beginning,

you're a student. In the end, if you're successful, you have a degree. So even your identity perception changed based on education, based on training, based on exposure. So in a similar way, we rediscovering our hidden identity, which is underneath the layers and layers, what we call anarthas, which means contaminations. So just like on the many layers

0: there's these precious stones and diamonds and gold and varieties of other things which are valuable. They are there, but what it takes some time to dig through and truly find them, excavate them, and sort of present them. So in a similar way, the soul is there, but it just needs some time and training, education, practice to really shine and come more on the surface. So we are spiritual, but we need time to truly realize that, and the process really helps. And that's the whole journey of Arjuna, through confusion to stability to realization to action.
1: Thank you. I'd like to thank all our listeners for listening to our discussion on the Bhagavad Gita, and I would encourage everyone to try and investigate the Bhagavad Gita more, give it a read. It's a book for spiritual seekers. Arjun was a spiritual seeker, and he was in the most intense situation on the battlefield, about to go into a huge battle, and he was able to make time for all these deep philosophical questions. So we can all make time, we can all make some endeavor. Thank you very much.
0: Thank you.
1: Hare Krishna.
2: Thank you both so much for these inspiring insights, and thank you for tuning in. Dear listeners, have a wonderful evening, everyone. Hare Krishna.

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She is lovely, brighter than a morning star. She is so beautiful. Oh,

0: Why, thank you.
1: I don't smoke. I just don't sleep. It's the trouble. I gotta sleep sometime. But there's too much happening. Why sleep, man? I might miss a party.
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1: What number is this, Chip?
2: 7A.
1: Okay, no, I mean, like, don't get excited, man. It's because I'm short, I know.